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This week, stories of historical events and momentous decisions with

IBM. But, oh, the personal computer, that's going to be emancipatory. I think it's a great ad. It's also funny. Like, it's kind of a joke, right? It's not a serious political claim. But I think it became a serious political claim in Silicon Valley so that by the time you get to the 1990s, now the promise that the personal computer will be and it will enhance democratic politics is kind of extended to the internet. Oh, the internet.

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1: A high-profile dispute is playing out in Texas over surrogacy and parental rights. Abortion opponents and some lawmakers in Texas say the state should limit or ban surrogacy as soon as next year. Next time on 1A, why is the debate over abortion rights turning to surrogacy? And what a changing legal landscape could mean for other fertility treatments.

That's it for 1A. 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Thanks so much for tuning in this evening. I'm Rebecca Hillgraves. 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

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Thanks for joining us. 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
1: Hello, welcome to the newsroom. I'm Ankur Desai. The latest on the rescue attempts after Wednesday's deadly flooding in Nepal, the race to locate hundreds of people still missing.
2: My family members were swept away by the flood in front of my eyes. My father, my mother, sister, and her kids. There was no chance at all.
1: Analysis from the region to follow. Also, US media say a military judge has ruled that the alleged mastermind of the 9/11 attacks, Khalid Sheikh Mohammed, will stand trial in 2028. A man from England has become the world's first patient to have a tumor.

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1: I don't even want to go over this music. Shall we all do the time warp? 5:43. Oh, I love Tim Curry. And appreciate Glenn Weldon. Stay tuned. We've got much more to cover on BPR News. The Nuclear Regulatory, sorry, I can't spit that out, Commission is overhauling its rules for radiation exposure. Some say the changes were long overdue. Others worry it could erode safety. We're going to find out about that in about 6 minutes. Right now, coming up on 5:44, temperatures right now in the low to mid 60s across the region, 66, 67 in the Asheville area. We'll see highs back into the low to mid 80s. Just keep that chance of a scattered shower in the forecast today like we had yesterday. Hit or miss, definitely.

Just ahead, new rules about radiation exposure, and then the history and impact of the Black Caps, the baseball team, being celebrated in a very special baseball game tonight. We'll find out more about that. And then top of the hour, social media, the settlement between the states and Meta. North Carolina was one of those states, a company behind Facebook and Instagram, means there will be new safeguards for young people on those platforms. We'll check in with some experts. Hope you can stay. About 9 minutes until we see 6 o'clock. Temperatures holding in the low to mid to upper 60s across the region. We'll see highs back in the low to mid 80s. Could see on and off again, just pop-up showers anytime, and otherwise partly sunny skies.

0: 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I'm A. Martinez.
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0: Good morning. Meta agreed to cut a check to settle a lawsuit. Several states said Facebook and Instagram were harmful to kids. How, if at all, will the company change its business? It's Morning Edition from NPR News. The people missing after floods in Nepal include 65 Americans. I'm E. Martinez.
1: And I'm Steve Inskeep. The collapse of a glacier led to flooding in both Nepal and Tibet. We hear why such events may become normal. Also, a new drug gives pancreatic cancer patients hope of surviving longer. Utah advertises nuclear power on billboards. And we place a call to Dollywood to learn more about the philanthropy of Dolly Parton. It's Thursday, August 27th. The fashion designer Tom Ford is 65 years old today. The news is next.
3: Live from NPR News in Washington, I'm Windsor Johnston. Emergency crews are searching for hundreds of people, including at least 65 Americans who are missing after catastrophic flash flooding in Nepal and Tibet. NPR's Dia Hadid reports at least 270 people have been killed, and officials warn the death toll is expected to rise.
4: I spoke to Riaz Lodi, who heads the World Food Program there, and he says workers at this point are just trying to dig people out of the mud. But roads have been washed away, so the government's deploying helicopters.
5: It's all happening in the mountainous region where road access is always challenging, but under these circumstances, it's impossible.
4: Lodi says they estimate about 10,000 households have been badly affected by this disaster, but he says that number will go up.
3: That's NPR's Dia Hadid reporting. Experts say the flood was caused by a glacial collapse and debris flow. President Trump will travel to Texas today to boost Republican Senate candidate Ken Paxton. NPR's Tamara Keith reports Trump will headline a fundraiser in Houston for the state attorney general's campaign.
6: A GOP source tells NPR that Ken Paxton will attend the RNC fundraiser. Paxton is the scandal-plagued Republican candidate for U.S. Senate that President Trump endorsed in a bitter primary earlier this year. As of the last campaign finance reporting deadline, Paxton had less than $2 million cash on hand. Compare that with the Democratic nominee, James Tallarico, who had a war chest of more than $20 million. That said, Republican campaign committees and allied super PACs, including the president's MAGA Inc., have hundreds of millions of dollars at their disposal to try to boost Republican candidates this fall. Tamara Keith, NPR News.
3: Democratic Senator Richard Blumenthal is in the Ukrainian capital as Congress prepares to take up new sanctions against Russia next month. NPR's Polina Litnyova reports from Kyiv.
7: Senator Blumenthal says making sure Ukraine gets interceptor missiles it needs to defend itself from Russian ballistic missile attacks is part of what he calls his homework. along with advocating for letting Ukraine use Starlink on Russia's territory. Talking to reporters in Kyiv, Blumenthal said he hoped that CIA Director John Ratcliffe used his recent trip to Moscow to warn Russian President Vladimir Putin against a possible escalation in the war with Ukraine.
8: I'm very hopeful that the message was, don't do it, forget about it.
7: President Zelensky has said he believes Russia is preparing to mobilize an additional 300,000 troops. Polina Litvinova, NPR News, Kyiv.
3: This is NPR News in Washington.
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2: Good Thursday morning, and thanks for tuning in to BPR News. Coming up on 5 minutes after 6, mid-60s across most of the BPR listening area. A mix of clouds and sun today could see a pop-up shower, highs back in the low to mid-80s. I'm Helen Chickering. Among the stories we're watching today, North Carolina is set to receive hundreds of millions of dollars over the next decade as part of a landmark settlement with social media giant Meta. Adam Wagner has details from Raleigh.
10: A coalition of attorneys general sued Meta in 2023, alleging the company built its Facebook and Instagram apps to be addictive and then lied about it. Now, Meta has agreed to pay a multi-billion-dollar settlement and enact new safety features for teens. Some of those measures include a 2-hour daily time limit on Meta's apps and no access to anything but direct messaging between midnight and 6 a.m. Here's North Carolina Attorney General Jeff Jackson.
11: A 14-year-old boy is going to hit his 2-hour limit, and he's going to go to his mom and ask for more time. And now that mom and that son will be involved in a conversation and a decision that they didn't have before.
10: Meta is calling for competitors TikTok and YouTube to join the agreement, which would trigger more money for the states. A federal judge still needs to approve the settlement. Once they do, it will take between 2 months and 6 months for parents to see the changes. Adam Wagner, North Carolina Newsroom, Capital Bureau.
2: City of Asheville is preparing to host global finance leaders this weekend for the G20 summit. Finance ministers and central bank governors are expected in town starting Saturday for meetings that run through Tuesday. The talks are expected to cover issues including the global economy, financial regulation, and U.S. debt. The summit is also drawing protests from local residents who say the region still needs big federal help recovering from Hurricane Helene. Several demonstrations and other events are planned around Asheville this weekend. Keeping an eye on cyclosporiasis, the rise in cases here in North Carolina continues to slow down. State health officials this week reporting 11 new cases, bringing the state total to 940 since May. This is week number 3. Number of new cases has been under 50. Here in the West, Henderson County has the highest count, reporting 2 new cases this week, bringing its total to 47. The intestinal illness is caused by a parasite and often linked to contamination.

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1: More than three-quarters of all wildfires in the U.S. are caused by people, including recent big fires in Nevada and Washington State.
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1: I'm Elsa Chang, why humans are the primary source of wildfires, on All Things Considered from NPR News.
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0: Artificial intelligence eats up tax revenue. And could we get Fed policy clarification in Jackson Hole from Federal Reserve Chair Kevin Warsh? We'll find out more. Those and an update on the latest business news coming up in about 8 minutes right here on BPR. 67 in downtown Asheville. Expect a mix of clouds and sun. Possibility of a stray shower today. Highs in the low to mid 80s. More of the same tomorrow. Better chance of rain coming in a bit tomorrow.
1: I'm Scott Tong. Stat News went reporting on the road to explore the impact of health care cuts under congressional Republicans and the Trump administration. Bill passed last year slashes $1 trillion from expected Medicaid funding, hitting rural hospitals from Maine to Louisiana. More next time here and now.
0: You can catch Here and Now noon to 2. That is in the first hour of the program right here on BPR. 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And Malaprop's Bookstore Cafe, hosting Alex L. Combs and Andrew Eckert, co-authors and illustrators of Trans History from Ancient Times to Present Day. That's happening tonight at 6 in Asheville. 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Recap of the weather and a peek into the weekend. Got a chance of a pop-up shower today through Friday. Saturday looks pretty sunny.
2: Good morning, Mae Martinez. 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
2: 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Starting in February, he'll play Ron on Broadway in Harry Potter and the Cursed Child. 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I wonder if it's easier with magic. 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
2: It's Morning Edition from NPR News. I'm A. Martinez.
6: And I'm Steve Inskeep. Good morning. A federal judge in Brownsville, Texas, denied a request by the state of Minnesota to keep an ICE agent in jail. The agent will be free as a court considers his extradition to Minnesota to face charges related to the alleged shooting of a Venezuelan immigrant. Houston Public Media's Andrew Schneider has been following the case. Andrew, good morning.
7: Good morning.
6: What led to the charges against this agent?
7: Well, back in January, Agent Christian Castro was in Minneapolis as part of Operation Metro Surge. He fired his weapon through a closed door and wounded Julio Sosa Solis. Castro initially claimed under oath that Sosa Solis had attacked him, but surveillance footage contradicted that. Hmm. The Hennepin County Attorney's Office charged Castro with 4 counts of assault and 1 count of falsely reporting a crime. But by then, Castro had left Minnesota, prompting a county judge to issue a warrant for his arrest. Castro was arrested in May in a county along the Texas-Mexican border, but he can only be held pending extradition for 90 days, and today is the 90th day. No attorney spoke for him in the Texas extradition case. He's not made any kind of public statement since.
6: Okay, so what was it that Minnesota was seeking in this court hearing on Wednesday?
7: Well, Minnesota Governor Tim Walz had his attorney seek 2 things. They wanted to compel Texas Governor Greg Abbott to sign an extradition warrant for Castro. They also asked the judge for a temporary restraining order that would keep Castro in jail until Abbott signed the warrant. They were concerned Castro would flee to Mexico if released. Abbott, though, previously said it wasn't clear whether Castro was a fugitive or whether he'd simply been reassigned to Texas. He said Texas officials are still investigating and he'll decide whether to sign the warrant when that investigation's done.
6: He'll decide when to sign it when the investigation is done, he says. But how does the judge speak on all of this?
7: Well, Minnesota had contended by waiting that long, Abbott had effectively refused to sign it. They contended that violated the Constitution. The judge said that Abbott hadn't definitively refused to sign the warrant, and he's allowed to order an investigation before signing. And the judge also said that while Castro may pose a flight risk, that alone's not enough to merit the court intervening.
6: Oh, that's very interesting. They didn't say he is not a flight risk. They said he might be a flight risk, but it's not enough of one to worry about. How has Minnesota responded?
7: Hennepin County Attorney Mary Moriarty said at a press conference, this should cause alarm for absolutely everyone. The audio is from Minnesota Public Radio.
8: Because imagine a United States where somebody can commit a crime in one state and then run to another state where they feel perhaps somebody is, you know, has a beef with another governor or is more politically aligned with them, and they just don't return them. That is not tenable. That's chaos here. That is preventing people from getting due process, getting justice in cases where they are charged.
7: And Minnesota Attorney General Keith Ellison issued a statement accusing Abbott of turning Texas into a sanctuary state for violent criminals.
6: Okay, so that is the final part of this, the way that Texas acts in the days ahead. How has Texas responded to the ruling?
7: Abbott's spokesman said the court was right to reject what he called Governor Waltz's absurd claim. He said today's order rebuffs Minnesota's efforts to conscript federal courts into commandeering the authority of Governor Abbott's office. Hmm.
6: Andrew Schneider of Houston Public Media, thanks for the reporting. Really appreciate it.
7: You're welcome.
6: It's Morning Edition from NPR News. I'm Steve Inskeep.
9: And I'm A. Martinez.
10: Family estrangement now affects an estimated 4 in 10 people in the U.S. There's no guidebook for how to respond when a loved one cuts off contact, and rifts can take years to resolve, leaving people in a painful state of limbo. For our ongoing series on uncertainty, family estrangement, and when it's possible, what it takes to reconnect with loved ones. Next time on 1A.
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1: Thanks for tuning in to BPR News. Coming up in about 7 minutes, Marketplace Morning Report. Among the stories we'll hear, are robots coming for taxes? We'll hear why some experts are raising concerns about what could happen if artificial

taking a peek into the next rundown, the 7 o'clock rundown. So 7 o'clock is about 9 minutes away, by the way. We're going to look back at the life and career of Tim Curry, the actor, singer who died Tuesday, I guess, is remembered as the actor who threw himself into things, including the Rocky Horror Picture Show, some great clips from that movie and more. And just remembering his career, that's coming up along with the latest news at 7 o'clock. 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
1: Time to do the Time Warp, I think. Curry was also in the British production of Hair, and he actually had a biography that was released just last year called Vagabond. Can hear everyone singing out there. All right, 743-66 in downtown Asheville. Pretty pleasant out there. We'll see a mix of clouds and sun today. Could see some stray shower activity, mainly in the afternoon. More of the same tomorrow. Marketplace morning report coming up at 7:51. Could your salmon, I'm sorry, that is in the next hour of the program, 8:51. Looking ahead, fast forward to the next hour, could your salmon be subject to new tariffs? We're going to hear about that during Marketplace morning report, but we've got one more segment of Morning Edition coming up. Hearing about new rules for radiation and then an amazing baseball story, so hope you'll stay.
2: I'm Robin Young. In a new heralded staging of Ionesco's Rhinoceros, the herd is both metaphor for group

0: Just ahead, we're going to hear about the new rules for radiation exposure and talk amazing baseball. Then we'll have a news update for you at 8 o'clock.
1: Family estrangement now affects an estimated 4 in 10 people in the U.S. There's no guidebook for how to respond when a loved one cuts off contact, and rifts can take years to resolve, leaving people in a painful state of limbo. For our ongoing series on uncertainty, family estrangement, and when it's possible, what it takes to reconnect with loved ones. Next time on 1A.
0: That's coming up this morning in the second hour of 1A, which airs 10 to noon here on BPR News Classical Music on our all music station, BPR Classic. 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Temperature in downtown Asheville holding at 66, 62 in Waynesville, and 64 in Burnsville. We'll see highs across the region getting into the low 80s. Humidity up a bit more than it was yesterday. Could see some stray shower activity today and tomorrow. 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Thank you. And Malaprop's Bookstore Cafe, hosting Alex L. Combs and Andrew Eckett, co-authors and illustrators of Trans History from Ancient Times to Present Day, happening tonight at 6 in Asheville. 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
2: 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I'm A. Martinez.
3: And I'm Steve Inskeep. The nation's main nuclear watchdog is preparing to abandon a decades-old radiation safety rule as part of President Trump's changes to nuclear oversight. NPR's Jeff Brumfield reports.
4: The Nuclear Regulatory Commission does a lot of things, but big picture, it really only has one job: to keep people safe from radiation.
5: At high radiation doses, nobody's really arguing radiation causes cancer.
4: David Brenner directs the Center for Radiological Research at Columbia University. High doses of radiation damage DNA and can cause mutations that lead to cancer. But when the dose is low, it's much harder to determine risk.
5: As you go down in dose, what you're looking for is a very small increase in cancer risk over a very large background.
4: Around 40% of people develop cancer over their lifetime.
5: That's what makes it really, really hard.
4: For the past 50 years or so, the Nuclear Regulatory Commission has dealt with this uncertainty by requiring that radiation exposure be kept as low as possible. The principle is called as low as reasonably achievable, or ALARA for short. But now NRC's chairman Ho Ni says that ALARA is no longer working. Speaking on the Federal News Network this week, Ni drew a comparison to speed limits. A road speed limit might be 55 miles per hour, but
6: imagine if there was another rule that says you have to drive as slow as reasonably achievable to be safer. Well, what does that mean? 50, 45, 25 miles per hour?
4: That uncertainty would make it hard for drivers. And similarly, ALARA is making it hard for reactor designers, Ni argued. He said getting rid of it is part of a sweeping overhaul of many NRC rules.
6: The reason we're taking these regulatory reforms is because there's an urgent demand for more electricity in the United States due to artificial intelligence, data centers, and industrial growth.
4: Removing ALARA will especially help the design of new, smaller reactors that could power some of these applications, he said. Emily Caffrey is a health physicist at the University of Alabama at Birmingham. She agrees that it was probably

0: Ohio against President Trump and the Kennedy Center's board. Most board members were chosen by President Trump, who is the center's chairman. Anastasia Tsoukas, NPR News.
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2: 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Director Ridley Scott returns with a post-apocalyptic thriller starring Jacob Elordi, Josh Brolin, Margaret Qualley, and Guy Pearce in theaters and IMAX August 28th. 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
3: Good morning. Thanks for tuning in to BPR News. Coming up on 8:05, mid-60s across much of the BPR listening area. A mix of clouds and sun for your Thursday forecast with a chance of a scattered shower. Highs in the low 80s. I'm Helen Chickering. Among the stories we're watching at BPR, North Carolina is set to receive at least $450 million over the next decade as part of a landmark settlement with social media giant Meta. Adam Wagner has details from Raleigh.
4: A coalition of attorneys general sued Meta in 2023, alleging the company built its Facebook and Instagram apps to be addictive and then lied about it. Now, Meta has agreed to pay a multi-billion dollar settlement and enact new safety features for teens. Some of those measures include a 2-hour daily time limit on Meta's apps and no access to anything but direct messaging between midnight and 6 a.m. Here's North Carolina Attorney General Jeff Jackson.
5: A 14-year-old boy is going to hit his 2-hour limit, and he's going to go to his mom and ask for more time. And now that mom and that son will be involved in a conversation and a decision that they didn't have before.
4: Meta is calling for competitors TikTok and YouTube to join the agreement, which would trigger more money for the states. A federal judge still needs to approve the settlement. Once they do, it will take between 2 months and 6 months for parents to see the changes. Adam Wagner, North Carolina Newsroom, Capital Bureau.
3: We're going to hear more about the settlement and the proposed safeguards in just a moment here on BPR during Morning Edition. Well, the state attorney general is also challenging a new rule that gives the U.S. Postal Service more control over who receives mail-in ballots. The rule comes from an executive order President Trump signed and the U.S. Supreme Court allowed to move forward this week. City of Asheville is preparing to host global finance leaders this weekend for the G20 summit. Finance ministers and central bank governors are expected in the city beginning Saturday for meetings that run through Tuesday. The talks will cover issues like the global economy, financial regulation, and U.S. debt. The summit is also drawing protests from some local residents who say the region still needs significant federal help recovering from Hurricane Helene. Several demonstrations and other events are planned around Asheville this weekend. Keeping an eye on cyclosporiasis cases in North Carolina, they continue to slow down. State health officials this week reported 11 new cases across the state, bringing the state total to 940 since May. That's the third week in a row the number of new cases has been under 50. Here in the West, Henderson County reporting one new case this week, bringing its total to 47. The intestinal illness is caused by a parasite and is often linked to contaminated fresh produce. Health officials have still not identified a source. This is BPR.
6: It's Morning Edition from NPR News. I'm May Martinez in Los Angeles, California.
7: And I'm Steve Inskeep in Washington, D.C. Meta has agreed to settle with the states that sued it.
6: The states allege that the company knowingly designed social media platforms to be addictive to minors. Meta denies this. The proposed settlement requires Meta to pay up to $17 billion in penalties to states over 10 years. They also say they will make specific changes to Facebook and Instagram to make them safer for kids.
7: NPR health correspondent Ritu Chatterjee is here in Studio 31 to talk about this. Good morning.
8: Good morning, Steve.
7: Okay, so this is personal for you and me. We're parents.
8: Yep.
7: We're thinking about our kids. What kinds of changes has Meta agreed to make?
8: So the changes involve both restricting the kind of content kids can see and features that will make their social platforms a lot less addictive. So, for example, they will have to give minors the option of having non-personalized feeds where Meta does not use an algorithm to throw specific content to keep them scrolling. There will be a default daily time limit of 2 hours for minors, and only parents can opt out of that.
7: Oh, meaning that the kid would have to say, Mom, Dad, can I have an extra?
8: Exactly. Okay. And the parents will have to agree. And so Meta will have to have a default block on nighttime use from midnight to 6 a.m. and a block on notification to minors both overnight and during school hours when they are in classrooms. There will also be a ban on showing minors how many likes or reactions they have to their posts.
7: All this sounds good. Does it actually make kids safer, though?
8: In theory, yes. So psychologist Mitch Prinstein co-directs the Winston Center on Technology and Brain Development at the University of North Carolina, Chapel Hill. And in fact, he was scheduled to testify at the trial on Monday. Doesn't have to do that, of course. He told me that these constant notifications and likes and dislikes on platforms are not well suited for the preteen and teenage brain.
9: By the time a kid turns around 10 or 11, the part of their brain that makes them suddenly super interested in things like popularity and who sits at what lunch table are really showing a hypersensitivity to social signals.
8: And you can imagine when you have social platforms that give kids 24/7 access to how many followers they have, how many likes, that makes them hooked to social media. So getting rid of those notifications, especially during school hours and nighttime, should help make a big difference.
7: I suppose there's still a lot riding on how Meta would execute these changes.
8: Exactly. First of all, Prinstein told me that these changes will take years to implement, and there has to be close and careful monitoring of how Meta makes these changes and what impacts they have. And he also says there's a role for the government.
9: We still need our state and federal government to act and to create regulations to make sure that as tech evolves, we continue to see that kids' safety is prioritized over profit.
7: One detail here. In order to have these safety measures for kids, you have to know who a kid is.
8: That's right.
7: Social media companies have resisted requirements that kids show that they are minors or not minors or whatever.
8: Right, and we know that kids lie all the time on social platforms about their age, right? And that's a problem that the settlement requires Meta to address with new measures to detect when a user is under 18, and we'll just have to see what the company does for age verification. So overall, you know, we still have to wait and watch how this plays out.
7: NPR's Ritu Chatterjee, thanks for coming by.
8: My pleasure.
6: For more on Meta's settlement, we've called up Jason Sadazan. He's a user experience researcher who used to work for Meta. He later became a whistleblower who raised concerns about Meta's child safety practices before a U.S. Senate committee in 2025 and in high-profile trials. Jason, so California Attorney General Rob Bonta says the changes that Meta has committed to making will, quote, make social media less dangerous for our kids and make a world of difference for children and their families. Jason, does that hold water?
10: You know, listening to this settlement, seeing this come out yesterday, as a researcher who used to work at the company, this is a pretty big mixed bag. I think any win to hold tech accountable should be celebrated. But from my perspective, looking at this, it kind of goes either way, and it remains to be seen whether or not this will be effective.
6: A pretty big mixed bag. That is not a ringing endorsement for this settlement.
10: I mean, you know, from a research perspective, when I think about the effectiveness, I sort of bucket these into two big high-level questions we have to ask. This comes down to two things I actually just recently heard from your previous small segment is, are the people that need these tools really going to get them, which is something we don't think a lot about when we're holding these tech companies accountable? And how do we measure the long-term impact to even know that these tools are working? And I think both of those are really important to dig into.
6: And what would be that measure? What would be a way to say, hey, okay, this is actually making a difference?
10: Yeah, I mean, the claims in this trial and the trials that have been complementary to this have been around addiction. They've been around emotional well-being, about behavioral changes. And from a research perspective, if we want to improve and say, hey, these tools are effective at addressing these for children and for adults, we only know if that these tools will improve these things if you actually measure those things. As I testified in the Tennessee trial just a couple weeks ago, and I was slated to testify in the Oakland trial, it's these exact measurements that Meta was having researchers either not dig into or having us erase or remove information about from internal documents. So to turn about face to implement these tools and say they're effective, well, it would require us to measure addiction, to measure anxiety, to measure worry over time. And so if we're not measuring that, and in the settlement, I don't see anything requiring Meta to actually measure this impact on our children, then there's a big question mark on, will these tools even have some sort of verification of if they're effective or not over time?
6: Yeah, because measuring it, if things don't improve, all of a sudden is even worse, right?
10: Correct. Yeah. And what we don't want to get to is into a hole where we placate ourselves and we believe that these tools are functional, but we have no clear ostensible way of measuring and seeing that these things are improving for ourselves over time.
6: We just heard a reporter say that these changes will take years. Why so long? Why can't they just flip a switch?
10: It's not as easy as that. I think one thing that the last reporting brought up as well that I wanted to dig into that relates to this is that we don't think a lot about the efficiency of the safety

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1: More than three quarters of all wildfires in the U.S. are caused by people, including recent big fires in Nevada and Washington State.
2: There are more people living in fire-prone landscapes every year, and every one of those people is a potential ignition source.
1: I'm Elsa Chang, why humans are the primary source of wildfires, on All Things Considered from NPR News.
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1: I get this drug to market so soon.
2: Well, you know, it's really been decades in the making. Scientists for decades have known that this family of proteins called RAS, R-A-S, particularly a protein called KRAS, were implicated and fueled about 90% of pancreatic cancer cases. The problem was is that this protein and the mutations in this protein were kind of likened to sort of a greasy ball. And so it's been exceedingly difficult for drug makers, scientists to create a drug that was able to sort of lock in to this mutation. So it's taken years and years and efforts, and it's kind of built over time to where they've been able to develop this drug, daraxonrasib, which is actually able to kind of grab a hold of this greasy ball mutation and impact it. And that's kind of where we are today.
1: So it sounds like they were pretty confident that they would get FDA approval.
2: The results from the study came out this spring, and they were so overwhelmingly positive. So the fact that the drug was always going to get approved, I think it was really a matter of time of just like the company submitting the application and getting the review process completed.
1: How much is it going to cost?
2: This drug costs $39,800 per month. So that works out to about $478,000 per year. Now, that is without the typical sort of insured discounts and rebates. That is not an out-of-pocket cost for patients. So that's not the price that patients will pay. Obviously, if they have insurance, their insurance companies will pick up a large part of the tab. But if your follow-up question is it an expensive drug? Yes, it is.
1: How about this then? Are there options for people without insurance?
2: I think that there are. Most drug companies today have sort of patient assistant programs that will help people pay for medicines if they can't afford them.
1: Adam Feuerstein is a senior biotech writer for the science and health website Stat. Adam, thank you very much.
2: Thank you.
1: This afternoon, on All Things Considered, you might have noticed kids are heading back to school. And with that comes a major logistical problem, the high cost of diesel. That's because nearly 90% of school buses run on diesel fuel. And with the price of gasoline up nearly $2 compared to this time last year, it's pushing many school districts' budgets over the edge. You can hear more on the NPR app at npr.org or on your local reliable public radio station.
3: And that local station is BPR News. Thank you so much for tuning in. Shout out to everyone working, going to school, having to get used to that new schedule. Everyone who does car line, just riding the bus, driving the bus. Thank you to all who make it happen. For kids in this region, I'm Helen Chickering. We're going to have Marketplace Morning Report coming up in just a bit, looking at the price of, I guess, salmon. Could salmon be subject to new tariffs? We're going to find out what is going on between the trade tensions between Canada and the U.S. and much more. All the business news coming up in just a bit.
4: 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Fitzpatton had to create the rhinos with sound.
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3: You can catch Here and Now. Oh, sorry, there goes the rhinos. Noon to 2 here on BPR News. That is in the second hour of the program. Highs today back into the low, maybe mid-80s. Humidity is a bit higher. We do have a chance we could see some scattered shower activity in the forecast. Otherwise, a mix of clouds and sun, same for tomorrow. 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
1: 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Rupert Grint was 11 years old when he was first cast as Ron Weasley.
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Up Morning Edition for your Thursday. 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
3: A reminder of our top story today on NewsHour. Rescuers are looking for survivors following that massive flash flood on the Nepal-Tibet border that killed at least 350 people, many hundreds.

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0: estrangement now affects an estimated 4 in 10 people in the U.S. There's no guidebook for how to respond when a loved one cuts off contact, and rifts can take years to resolve, leaving people in a painful state of limbo. Our series on uncertainty continues with a look at family estrangement, next hour on 1A.
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0: And we appreciate you tuning in to 1A this morning. 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I'm Steve McCreary, and support for our programming comes from the North Carolina Hellbender Festival, Saturday, September 5th at 10 a.m. in Spruce Pine, featuring local food trucks, artisan wares, and hands-on river science exhibits. 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

0: More than three-quarters of all wildfires in the U.S. are caused by people, including recent big fires in Nevada and Washington State.
1: There are more people living in fire-prone landscapes every year, and every one of those people is a potential ignition source.
0: I'm Elsa Chang, why humans are the primary source of wildfires, on All Things Considered from NPR News.
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0: Okay, could we hear Bernstein one more time? Oh, Lloyd, is this brighter and... Yeah, you're nodding yes.
1: I am nodding yes.
0: But... what do you assign that to? Maybe Nelson's just decided to give it more weight.
1: Well, it seemed to me that he's been deciding that about almost everything that I've heard him play. And I said something early on, I wrote something that

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1: To the great, proud people of Iran, I say tonight that the hour of your freedom is at hand.
0: 6 months later, the same regime is in power. So what is the U.S. trying to get out of the war now? On the next Morning Edition from NPR News.
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5: I'm Robin Young in Boston. It's Here and Now. Meta's landmark settlement with states includes a default block preventing kids from using the company's social media apps at night and disabling social features such as the like count. The settlement also provides money to programs that help young people with mental health problems related to social media addiction.
4: Even with those protections, parents are navigating through a maze of technology hazards. Social media here, phones there, video games, the internet. If you are one of those parents, hear the words of our next guest. Jean Twenge is a psychology professor at San Diego State University. She's a parent, and she's written 10 Rules for Raising Kids in a High-Tech World. When I talked to her last October, I asked what she has been learning about online kids.
6: So about a decade ago, in the big national surveys of teens that I work with, I started to see some startling patterns that more and more teens started to say they felt left out, that they felt lonely, that they felt like they couldn't do anything right, that their life wasn't useful. Those last two are

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2: This is Here and Now. If you have just arrived from Mars, allow us to introduce you to NVIDIA. The world's largest company makes cutting-edge computer chips for AI. NVIDIA is worth more than $5 trillion, which FYI is bigger than Japan's economy. NVIDIA just reported record sales blew away Wall Street expectations. So if you're waiting for the however, yeah, critics wonder if NVIDIA is building a financial house of cards. Lots to discuss with Ali Velshi, host and chief data reporter at MS Now. Hi, Ali.
3: Hi, Scott.
2: So there has been, we've talked about this, a lot of skepticism about AI company stocks in general going sky high. Are they really making money? Turns out NVIDIA made an awful lot of money last quarter.
3: Oh, yeah. Yeah, there may be some froth around the edges of AI, and there may be, and this is important for people to remember, a difference between the stock value or the valuation of the company and the growth of the industry. And I think those are important to separate, because when you think back to the internet bubble, the internet still existed and it was still meaningful. The stocks were just trading really high. But NVIDIA is right at the center of this operation, right? It has GPUs, which handle tasks, computing tasks simultaneously. It was always a big business, but after the land

Are you looking for a meaningful career in public media? 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The prosecution and defense gave closing statements in the murder trial of Lindsey Clancy, the mom accused of killing her three small children. More on that story in the 4 o'clock hour of All Things Considered right here on BPR News.

0: connection to make?
1: You know, I think it's an inevitable one to make, really. You know, if you're interested in poetry, if you're interested in lyricism, if you're interested in rhythm, like Shakespeare's doing that. He's playing in all those arenas. And so it was clear to me very early on, but something that isn't also lost on me is at the same time I was studying under Rob Clare and doing a master's in classical acting, which is essentially just a master's in Shakespeare performance. That's when I started on the

0: did it kind of feel a little powerful? I mean, that meant your words had power.
1: Let me tell you, the best thing you can do to an artist who's trying to start out and get some attention for their work is ban their work. This is in the era of MySpace that the song very quickly went very viral. And it gave me a little confidence and excitement about, wow, maybe I can, if I say the thing that I feel, but that no one else is maybe saying, then that can really travel, you know?
0: My guest is actor, writer, and producer Riz Ahmed. More of our conversation after a break. This is Fresh Air.
2: 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On this week's show, we reflect on Dolly Parton's passing and her legacy in the region. Also, the Adaptive Climbers Festival at Kentucky's Red River Gorge feels like home for climbers with disabilities from around the world. That's on Inside Appalachia. And again, that show comes your way each and every Sunday at 2 o'clock, right here on Blue Ridge Public Radio. And stick around at 3 p.m. Sundays, it's Latino USA. On this week's show, a historian's journey to unearth her own family story, the Cuban Revolution and family separation. That's Latino USA, Sunday at 3 on BPR News.

0: 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And from the estate of Joan B. Kroc, whose bequest serves as an enduring investment in the future of public radio and seeks to help NPR be the model for high-quality journalism in the 21st century.
1: Good afternoon. It's about a minute and a half ahead of 4 o'clock. We'll have news headlines at the top of the 4 o'clock hour, followed by hour one of All Things Considered. Immigration and Customs Enforcement recorded 49,751 arrests in July, setting the highest monthly arrest total in the agency's history, according to recently released government data. More on that story in the 4 o'clock hour of All Things Considered. We received support from Mountain True, celebrating the 50th anniversary of the Banff Center Mountain Film Festival, with screenings in Asheville September 11th and 12th. More at mountaintrue.org/BANFF. This week on Embodied, there are 4.4 million parents in the U.S. who have a disability and are navigating parenthood in a culture that prizes able-bodiedness. An inter-able couple share the creativity and adaptability involved in raising their two kids. Again, that's on Embodied, and it comes your way each and every Sunday evening at 8 p.m. on Blue Ridge Public Radio, BPR News, WCQS Mars Hill, WFQS Franklin, WMQS Murphy, WNQS Silva, and WCQS HD. 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
2: They were just seeking for help, but there were no place to land, even no place to drop for the rescue.
3: Flash flooding on the border of Nepal and Tibet has left hundreds dead and many more missing.
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3: I'm Elsa Chang.
4: And I'm Adrian Florido. In July, ICE recorded the highest monthly arrest total in the agency's history.
5: What we're seeing is an expansion in all of the different ways that ICE is detaining people.
3: Also, federal data shows that more than three quarters of all wildfires in the U.S. are caused by people.
6: Your car, your lawnmower, a campfire, a downed power line in a new subdivision, those can all be drivers of wildfire ignitions.
4: Also, have you ever thought about adopting a pet that might outlive you? You should consider a desert tortoise.
3: Now news.
7: Live from NPR News, I'm Lakshmi Singh. NPR has learned that the purpose of CIA Chief John Ratcliffe's visit to the Russian capital this week was to warn the government against attacking NATO allies. A U.S. official tells NPR's Tom Bowman that Ratcliffe also said that the U.S. had conclusive evidence that Russia was providing intelligence to Iran. Russia has been sending drones into NATO countries, with one NATO official not authorized to speak publicly telling NPR it appears Russia is testing air defenses. Speaking at the White House today, President Trump downplayed the trip, saying that Russian President Vladimir Putin will not attack NATO territory. Ratko Mladic, the butcher of Bosnia, has died at the age of 84 while serving a life sentence for genocide, war crimes, and crimes against humanity, including the 1995 Srebrenica massacre. Tom Jelton, a former NPR correspondent who covered the Bosnian War, reflects on Mladic's death and the enduring legacy of his wartime crimes.
8: General Ratko Mladic was the number one war criminal of the Bosnian War. He was responsible for the murder of more than 7,000 Muslim men and boys in the town of Srebrenica in 1995. It was a mass execution. The men and boys were tied up, blindfolded, and marched to the edge of open pits where they were shot. Bone by bone, their bodies were eventually exhumed and identified. Srebrenica was a Muslim enclave in territory Serb nationalists claimed as their own. When his army entered the town, Mladic announced, "We present this city to the Serbian people as a gift." In 2011, he was captured. He died at 84. Tom Jelton for NPR News.
7: President Trump is escalating his tariff war with Canada, and both countries are raising tariffs on each other. But Trump's latest move is renaming Lake Ontario, which sits between New York and Canada, to Lake America. More from NPR's Deepa Shivaram.
9: Trump signed an executive order directing the federal government to rename the smallest of the Great Lakes. He made a similar move last year, renaming the Gulf of Mexico.
10: We have a gulf and we have a lake. Now all we need is an ocean.
9: The change comes after trade talks broke down and Trump announced that he would impose a 50% tariff on some Canadian goods, escalating a trade war with the U.S.'s longtime ally. Canada issued counter tariffs in response. Tariffs are likely to raise the cost of goods for Americans that are already high due to the war with Iran, and it's becoming an issue for some Republicans in tight election fights this year. Deepa Shivaram, NPR News.
7: The jury's now deliberating whether Massachusetts defendant Lindsay Clancy should be held criminally responsible for killing her three young children in 2023 or sent to a state mental health facility. It's NPR News.
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12: Good afternoon. This is Laura Blackley with the Regional News Update. A fight over proposed North Carolina election rules is heading to the General Assembly. The changes would make it easier for county election boards to reject some ballots from voters without photo ID. They also set new rules for absentee ballots with unsealed envelopes. Governor Josh Stein says valid ballots could be thrown out. Election officials say the rules protest elections. A state commission approved the changes this morning, but written objections put them on hold. Lawmakers are not scheduled back until after the November election. North Carolina is set to receive at least $450 million over the next decade as part of the landmark settlement with social media giant Meta. Adam Wagner has details from Raleigh.
13: A coalition of attorneys general sued Meta in 2023, alleging the company built its Facebook and Instagram apps to be addictive and then lied about it. Now, Meta has agreed to pay a multi-billion dollar settlement and enact new safety features for teens. Some of those measures include a 2-hour daily time limit on Meta's apps and no access to anything but direct messaging between midnight and 6 a.m. Here's North Carolina Attorney General Jeff Jackson.
14: A 14-year-old boy is going to hit his 2-hour limit, and he's going to go to his mom and ask for more time. And now that mom and that son will be involved in a conversation and a decision that they didn't have before.
13: Meta is calling for competitors TikTok and YouTube to join the agreement, which would trigger more money for the states. A federal judge still needs to approve the settlement. Once they do, it will take between 2 months and 6 months for parents to see the changes. Adam Wagner, North Carolina Newsroom, Capital Bureau.
12: The Attorney General is also challenging a new rule that gives the U.S. Postal Service more say over who receives mail-in ballots. The rule stems from an executive order signed by President Trump. The U.S. Supreme Court allowed it to move forward this week. Right now, Hot Springs has 86 degrees under cloudy skies, 82 and cloudy in Cherokee. 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
3: From NPR News, this is All Things Considered. I'm Elsa Chang in Culver City, California.
15: And I'm Adrian Florido in Washington. Hundreds are dead and many, many more are missing after catastrophic flash flooding that began along the Tibet-Nepal border.
2: Nothing is visible. No houses, no roads, no any greenery in those area, and no blue water. Now it's muddy water now.
3: Andy Tapa is one of the rescuers now trying to get to as many survivors as he can. He's a charter and rescue pilot for a helicopter company in Nepal. And in 20 or so flights over the last 2 days, he shot some video and shared that video with us.
15: In one video, a person sits covered in mud on the side of a hill alone. In another, rescue workers pull a man with a wound on his leg out of the helicopter and onto a stretcher.
2: We saw many people stuck in the middle of the mud. Half of the body were just inside the mud and they were just seeking for help. But there were no place to land, even no place to drop for the rescue.
15: Tapa said he was able to find survivors in some accessible parts of the mountainous region, though many people were in bad shape.
2: Personally, for me, I've evacuated more than 120 people. They are muddy, like in their face, in their legs, might be body scratched. Hand broken, leg broken, and the terrified, you know, unable to speak.
16: But he did tell us about one man who was able to talk with him.
2: He had 10 people in the family, out of which he lost 9 in front of his eye.
16: Tapa has been flying the most critically injured people to Kathmandu, Nepal's capital, and the rest to a closer staging area. But there are still many more stranded.
15: Today, he said he had to leave several hundred people sheltering in a tunnel. The weather got too bad to fly.
2: But they are very safe and they have enough food to eat. We will just continue with such missions.
15: He says he'll be back in the air tomorrow to help rescue the rest.
16: Now, these deadly flash floods on the border of Nepal and Chinese-administered Tibet are not a surprise to many climate scientists. NPR's Julia Simon joins us now to explain why. Hi, Julia.
17: Hello, Elsa.
16: So the way I understand it, this flooding, it came from a glacier, right, that collapsed? Is that correct?
17: Yeah, so the reports are still preliminary, but many scientists think this was a glacier collapsing, this giant chunk of ice that snapped off, triggering the floods. This mass of ice and rock and mud and water, it started ripping down this Himalayan river valley, down through these villages, destroying communities. If you've seen the videos, you can see it's this avalanche of deadly debris.
16: Yeah, and I mean, these glaciers, they've been around for thousands of years, right? So to have a chunk of glacier just snap off now seems like a huge deal.
17: It does, but sadly, many scientists are not so surprised that this could happen, Elsa, and that's because of human-caused climate change. These glaciers that were once stable, they're disappearing. NPR has been reporting on Nepal's glaciers for years. A team from NPR traveled to Nepal in 2022. They were climbing up a moraine. That's a massive pile of boulders created by a glacier. But when NPR's Rebecca Hersher got to the top, there was no glacier in sight.
18: Oh, wow.
17: That's the sound of water.

0: everywhere. It's been the same.
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2: Most U.S. wildfires are caused by human behavior, including accidents, negligence, and arson. Studies show these human-caused fires are often far more devastating than natural causes like lightning. More on that story ahead on All Things Considered. 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Right now, we've got fair skies and 80 degrees outside our studios in downtown Asheville. A 50% chance of showers and thunderstorms this afternoon, otherwise mostly cloudy, with highs near 85. Tonight, showers and thunderstorms are likely, mainly before 8 p.m., patchy fog after 2 a.m., otherwise mostly cloudy, with lows around 64 degrees. And for your Friday, a slight chance of showers and thunderstorms, mainly before 2 p.m., then more showers likely and possibly a thunderstorm between 2 and 5 p.m., widespread dense fog, otherwise partly sunny with a high near 85 degrees. 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

0: It's All Things Considered from NPR News. I'm Elsa Chang.
1: And I'm Adrian Florido. Arizona officials are encouraging people to adopt desert tortoises who've grown up in captivity.
0: The perks and the challenges of tortoise ownership.
2: They aren't lonely. They enjoy being by themselves. And they can serve as lifelong companions and an addition to your yard.
1: First News.
3: Live from NPR News in Culver City, California, I'm Dwayne Brown. An administration plan to temporarily import more foreign ground beef at a lower tariff rate is getting pushback from the U.S. agriculture industry. NPR's Joe Hernandez tells us experts caution it may not cut costs by very much.
4: The proposal announced by President Trump last week would allow 300,000 metric tons of ground beef to enter the U.S. at a lower tariff rate for the next 90 days. Ground beef prices have shot up in recent years, but economists say this may not be enough meat to produce major savings for consumers, such as Andrew Griffith, a University of Tennessee professor who studies livestock economics.
5: I don't think it's going to be $1.50. Now, we might see a quarter to 35 cents.
4: According to federal data, the average cost of a pound of ground beef in the U.S. last month was $6.89, up more than 50% in the last 5 years. Joe Hernandez, NPR News.
3: Israel says it will significantly boost the number of troops in the West Bank to help combat increased violence in the occupied territory. This after attacks on Palestinians by extreme Jewish settlers have skyrocketed. NPR's Carrie Kahn reports.
6: Israel's military chief announced what he said was a major bolstering of troops in the West Bank during an assessment visit Thursday. Lieutenant General Yael Samir didn't provide exact troop numbers, but did say the deployment would last through the upcoming Jewish holidays well into September. Samir also made a rare comment about Israel's forces, which he says are stretched across all fronts. And he said the military's budget is dealing with, quote, empty coffers, which will harm readiness. So far this year, the UN says at least 79 Palestinians have been killed in the West Bank, while settlers have carried out more than 1,300 attacks in at least 250 communities with little police action taken and nearly no consequences.
3: This is NPR.
7: Good afternoon. This is Laura Blackley with a regional news update. Tributes are pouring in from around the world for singer-songwriter Dolly Parton. In her birthplace of Sevier County, Tennessee, locals know her and love her not only for her songs, but for her lifetime of generosity to the place where she came from. BPR and Grist reporter Katie Myers paid a visit and has this report.
8: Dolly Parton's most famous songs, like Tennessee Mountain Home, often referred back to her upbringing in the mountains of East Tennessee. And here, where she was from, she remained a part of people's lives. There's a statue of her in the town square in Sevierville, Tennessee. Since the announcement of her passing, the flowers have piled up at its feet. As more and more learned the news, doors began to open. People poured into the town square. As Jared Mitchell watches from the sidewalk, he is teary.
9: For somebody as big as her, if there was anybody that was as close to an angel walking among us, it was her. I know that everybody's brokenhearted about it.
8: He works at Dollywood, the theme park Dolly Parton founded that employs 4,000 locally. He's worked there since high school and says she knew his name.
9: It was a lot. We actually were a part of the Imagination Library growing up, like all of it. Dolly has touched our lives, my entire life, so.
8: Tom Aitken lays another bouquet on top of the pile. His wife works at the women's wing of the local hospital, which Parton funded.
10: You know, it's there because of Dolly Parton. And if we didn't have her, people would be going to Knoxville because we wouldn't have that stuff available to women here in this community. And it's huge. So
8: because of her, women can get mammograms and reproductive care locally. That's not even half the list. The money she gave to local victims of a deadly wildfire, for instance. Or scholarships for local high school seniors to attend college, which her parents never got to do.
10: More than her music's secondary to what she's done for this community.
8: Dolly Parton's hometown will never forget her. And for all her years touring the globe, she never forgot where she came from either. I'm Katie Myers, BPR News.
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0: and tribute games also honor the baseball legend.
1: Most people did not realize that was Jackie Robinson's minor league number. That's why this was created as the 9. It was a tribute to Jackie and his days playing in Montreal as a minor leaguer.
0: After Robinson broke the color barrier in 1947, many Negro League teams dissolved. Not much is known about the Louisville Blackcaps. The few stats available show that there were about 12 players. They only had a few years in Louisville.

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1: Coming up in just a few moments on All Things Considered, NPR's Elsa Chang talks with Kelly Tharp of Arizona's Game and Fish Department about what it takes to adopt a desert tortoise. 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On this week's program, people always think they know what you need. Actually, not just people. AI bots are certain about it, too. This week on the show, a waitress gets lucky, two clods get stuck while helping each other, and a story about a father's relationship to his AI girlfriend. 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

0: 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I'm Ailsa Chang.
1: And I'm Adrian Florido. In Reno, Nevada, firefighters are making good progress slowing a wildfire that's burned more than 40 homes and forced tens of thousands of people to evacuate. In the West, it's just the latest destructive fire that investigators believe was human-caused. As NPR's Kirk Sigler reports, these blazes are often more destructive than natural fires.
2: Just a few days after the Old Trails fire burned down hundreds of homes in Spokane County, Washington, the sheriff, John Knowles, hastily called a press conference to announce they believe the fire was deliberately set.
3: And we took 37-year-old Aaron Farnacci.

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1: Your connection to Western North Carolina news and culture doesn't stop on the air. 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More on that story later this hour on All Things Considered, right here on Blue Ridge Public Radio, BPR News.

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1: University in May found that nearly 41% of Republicans and 58% of Democrats said their votes in November would be strongly influenced by what candidates say about food affordability. Maria Kalitsandonakis, a professor at the University of Illinois Urbana-Champaign who leads the survey, says it won't be the only issue voters care about.
2: But I think that there's a large share of voters that want, you know, politicians to convey that they have a plan to make sure that cost of living and affordability remain top issues.
1: And for some, the cost of ground beef is another reminder of how pricey certain things have become. Joe Hernandez, NPR News, Philadelphia.

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1: Good afternoon. It's 5:48. Stick around at 6 o'clock tonight. Marketplace comes your way, followed by The Daily at 6:30. 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A teacher who pushes boundaries, a trailblazing student, and a political prisoner in Soviet Russia. 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Right now, Asheville's got fair skies and 80 degrees, mostly cloudy, highs reaching up today around 85. Tonight, showers and thunderstorms likely, mainly before 8 p.m. Patchy fog after 2 a.m., otherwise mostly cloudy with lows around 64. For your Friday, slight chance of showers and thunderstorms before 2 p.m., then a chance of showers and thunderstorms after 5 p.m., widespread dense fog, mainly before 8 a.m. tomorrow morning, otherwise partly sunny. Highs near 85 degrees.
2: 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I'm Elsa Chang.
0: And I'm Adrian Florido. The Food and Drug Administration yesterday approved a breakthrough drug, a pill, as a first-of-its-kind treatment for metastatic pancreatic cancer. It's one of the deadliest cancers and notoriously hard to treat. In clinical trials, this new drug roughly doubled how long patients survived. NPR's Yuki Noguchi joins us to discuss why this drug holds such promise. Hi, Yuki.
3: Hey.
0: Tell us more about this new drug.
3: Oh, it's a new class of drug, and it's also something of an engineering feat. It's very clever. But just to back up, one reason pancreatic cancer is so deadly is it exists deep in our abdomens and it's hard to diagnose. Often by the time it's caught, it's spread. And at a molecular level, it's also really hard to treat because there's no obvious pocket or binding site for a drug to attack. The key target is a protein, in this case called KRAS, known to drive nearly all pancreatic cancers. And the drug needs to attach to that protein to work. But Mark Goldsmith, CEO of Revolution Medicines, the company making the drug, says in this case of pancreatic cancer, that's like trying to grab onto a flat surface. And so what this new medicine

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4: In New York, I'm Kristen Schwab in for Kai Rizdahl. It's Thursday, August 27th, and it's good to be here with you. 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
2: I'm Michael Barbaro. This is The Daily. On Wednesday, Meta, the world's biggest social media company, reached a multi-billion-dollar legal settlement. Business reporter Cecilia Kong on why a company and an industry that never backs down finally cut a deal.
3: Cecilia, as we get into the details of the settlement, I want to start with the dollar figure of $17 billion. Is that a big amount of money? The context that comes to my mind is that Meta is worth $1 trillion.
4: Look, I never like to say that a few billion dollars here or there is not a lot of money because it feels like a lot of money. And it is a record for the tech industry by state attorneys general to reach a settlement of this amount. The other question you had was, is this a lot of money for Meta? In the grand scheme of things, no, $17 billion is arguably not a lot of money for Meta because they made $200 billion in revenue last year. But they're potentially on the hook for a lot more because they face thousands of more lawsuits. And those people who are suing Meta are watching the settlement agreement and they're wondering how much they might be able to get as well. So the number can go up. And Meta does not want to fight forever legal wars, so they will be motivated to settle. So in total, this is just perhaps the tip of the iceberg.
3: Understood. So let's now turn to what feels like the real heart of this settlement, which are the restrictions Meta says it will now be imposing on its own social media products. And let's start with something like the two-hour time limit that it's going to be putting in place. Where do you think that number comes from, and how meaningful is it?
4: So that number comes from social science research that shows that if left to their own devices, kids will stay on social media for a long time. Not all kids, but there is a meaningful number of kids who cannot regulate and they stay on for hours. Meta will say that the vast majority of teens on their site do not stay on for even 2 hours, but they also know that there are many teens still who spend just simply too much time.
3: Right, super users.
4: Yeah, super users, the Uber users. And this is meant to address that problem.
3: Talk for a moment about the measures Meta is taking that relate to self-esteem. Getting rid of a count on likes for younger people, getting rid of beauty filters, and exactly how that works and whether that is seen as really reducing some of the risks that people like KGM identified in her lawsuit against Meta.
4: Yeah, in some ways, KGM's the perfect case study. What happened with her is that as she was using these third-party beauty filters actually on Instagram, it just really fed into her own body image issues. And it just really affected her negatively in terms of how she viewed herself and her developing self as a teenager. And when it comes to those like counts, it's a really important measure because when a teenager posts something on Instagram, they are constantly seeing how many likes they get. And for teenagers, there's been numerous studies that show that that's caused a lot of anxiety. It becomes a very unhealthy desire by young people to see that number go up. And by eliminating that feature, it will hopefully address some of that anxiety that teens feel. Will it be a panacea for all the features that are known to be addictive and lead to compulsive use? That's really unclear because there are so many things that have been engineered into these sites to keep teens hooked and keep them there longer. So what we're seeing is the beginnings of some remedies.
3: How would this actually work, do you think? Would Instagram just cut you off after 2 hours? Would it give you any kind of a warning or what?
4: This change really is directed at just teens. So yes, it'll be notifications. It'll be a reminder you've been on too long. It'll be possibly restriction. All of these specific changes are going to be rolled out within months, but it's directed just to teens. And

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0: Still to come, how Canada's most deadly natural disaster changed the way paramedics respond to extreme heat events. Plus, knocking baseballs out of the park while also knocking back wildfires takes some serious coordination. Meet a baseball player slash wildland firefighter. 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
4: 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When you follow BPR on social media, you'll get to see incredible photos from our reporters, stay looped into breaking news and more, and also talk with other community members in the comments section. Find us at Blue Ridge Public Radio. Let's keep the conversation going. Right now, let's get back to The World. 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Thanks for being here.
1: This is The World. I'm Carolyn Beeler. Limiting immigration is a top priority for Italy's far-right president, Giorgia Meloni, and her policies aimed at deterring migration are showing results. In the first half of this year, sea arrivals in Italy were down by 30% compared to last year. Those policies are also impacting the main immigration office in Rome. DW's correspondent Angelo von Schaik takes us there.
5: Outside this immigration office in Rome, a group tells me they've been waiting since yesterday afternoon, 3 o'clock. They've spent the whole night standing here, and they're not even sure they'll be able to get inside. It's 7 o'clock in the morning in a suburb of Rome, a place that's difficult to reach by public transport. Hundreds of people are gathered at the entrance to the immigration office. There are families with children, pregnant women, and people sitting on small chairs or leaning against the wall.
6: La situazione che guardiamo adesso in quest'ora è una situazione che va avanti da tantissimi anni.
5: This situation has been going on for years, but only now it's receiving more media attention, says Chiara Zanetti, a social worker with Baobab, a Rome-based organization that supports migrants. People have to appear in person at the immigration office to make an appointment for their asylum application or to renew their residence permit. That means they have to wait outside, sometimes for days, before they can get inside, in the cold, the heat or the rain. One man has even died while standing in line. A passing driver shouts from his car, "Just look at the mess here." Every single day.
7: Da quanto tempo che sei in Italia?
8: Io sono in Italia 2 anni quasi, ancora non hai fatto documento.
7: Perché non sei riuscito a farlo?
5: But Yassin tells me he has been camping on the sidewalk outside the immigration office for 6 days. He's been living in Italy for 2 years now and says he's entitled to a residence permit. But he says he still hasn't managed to obtain one because the bureaucracy simply doesn't work. This office is the only place in Rome where people can apply for a residence permit. No more than 50 people are allowed inside each day. According to social worker Chiara Zanetti, this is a deliberate policy of deterrence.
6: Cavalca quella che è la narrazione della migrazione come un problema e quindi si cerca in ogni caso di.
5: It fits the narrative that immigration is nothing but a problem, says Zanetti. But we're talking about people who now have to wait years before they can obtain.

0: PRX.
1: That's it for The World for this Thursday evening. Thanks so much for tuning in. 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
2: A legal fight between an Alaska surrogate and a California couple has some abortion opponents calling for a complete ban on surrogacy. Could they succeed? From WAMU and NPR in Washington, this is 1A. Hi, I'm Jen White. Surrogacy is still rare, but it's getting more popular in the U.S. Now it's making headlines as opponents claim the practice exploits women, commodifies children, and is a threat to our national security. Several state lawmakers around the country have proposed bills to restrict or limit surrogacy. Today on 1A, could abortion opponents actually ban surrogacy? And what would banning the practice mean for surrogates and families dealing with infertility? If surrogacy is part of your family's story, tell us about it. 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
3: Live from NPR News in Washington, I'm Ryland Barton. President Trump signed an executive order today directing the government to rename Lake Ontario Lake America. It comes after the Trump administration announced 50% tariffs on goods from Canada, and Canada announced it will impose tariffs on about $20 billion in U.S. goods. But today, Canada announced it struck American seafood from the list. Michael Livingston with Maine Public reports lobstermen are breathing a big sigh of relief now that those tariffs are off the table.
4: Canada says it made the change after meeting with seafood industry leaders to, quote, protect against broader economic harms. Maine typically exports more than half of its annual lobster landings to Canada for processing, bringing in over $1 billion a year.
5: This sort of back and forth trade of the product across the border has been something that's kept both industries thriving for many, many years now.
4: Maine Lobstermen Association head Patrice McCarran says the tariffs would have disrupted that market overnight, reducing revenue for lobstermen. Maine Republican Senator Susan Collins, who's in a tough race for re-election, criticized the Trump administration for starting the trade war, saying border states' economies are inextricably linked to trade with Canada. For NPR News, I'm Michael Livingston in Kennebunk, Maine.
3: Kids under 18 will soon see changes to their Instagram and Facebook experiences thanks to the $18 billion settlement Meta reached with states yesterday. Meta agreed to strengthen its age estimates to keep kids under 13 off its platforms and teens in age-appropriate accounts, and it promised to enact a limit of 2 hours a day for users under 18 and block kids from the apps from midnight until 6 a.m. and hide like counts. Critics and children's advocates cautioned it won't solve the problems overnight. A jury is now deliberating whether to find Lindsay Clancy guilty of